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This is Fernando Farias speaking, and together with sound technician Juliana Spatafora, we'll be bringing you this show in English for Thursday, May 28, 2026. On today's show, we'll have the artist of the day, which is Roberto Goyeneche. We'll have also a feature on Lionel Messi, considering that we are officially today 2 weeks away from the debut, the beginning, the inauguration of the World Cup. Argentina is making its debut in almost 3 weeks. That's 4 days, 5 days after the inauguration of the World Cup on June 16. But today, we are 2 weeks away from the first match between hosts Mexico and South Africa. And, well, we are getting into World Cup mode here in Argentina. Well, all over the world is no doubt the most important sporting event in the world. And we'll have also Cooking Argentina, and today we'll have the favorite dish of Mafalda, the iconic cartoon character. But I'll say nothing else for the time being. If you want to get in touch with us, you can send an email to qslraya@gmail.com. You may also contact us via email to qslraya@gmail.com and also via letter to Maipú Street 555 and then, of course, Buenos Aires, Argentina. Either way, it's okay for sending reception reports if you are a DXer. This show airs on the shortwaves of WRMI. The frequency is 5,850 kilohertz, and you may also contact us via... you may also listen to us via our webpage, which is rae.com.ar, as well as our app for mobile devices, Digital Rae, that you can download for free. And you also have the possibility of listening to us via our webpage, rae.ar, which is run by Friends of Rae, and it has the same content, but it's a backup choice if you can't access our content on our official webpage. That's rae.ar, and you also have rae.com.ar. And you can also download the app for listening to us on your cell phone, Digital Rae, which is available for free. Juliana Spatafora is our sound technician for today. My name is Fernando Farias, and I'll bring you the show of Rae for this Thursday that kicks off with music by Daniel Melingo, a song called La Canción de Lingera. Wait a minute. Lingera would be a homeless person. But not exactly. It would be a hobo or a drifter. It's a homeless person, definitely, but is somebody who may live in the streets out of his or her own choice. Not the case for many of the people who are now living in the streets in Buenos Aires. We are reaching record numbers of this situation for many people in the Argentine capital. But a lingera is a word that goes back a long way. So, well, basically, to make it simple, this would be the homeless person song.

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5: Rai Argentina to the world presents Roberto Goyeneche, the great narrator of tango. The most famous tango singer of the last decades, Roberto Goyeneche, was the embodiment of a unique style in which the spoken word prevailed.
6: Barrio de Belgrano, Caserón de Texas. ¿Te acordás, hermano, de las tibias noches sobre la vereda? 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
5: Roberto Goyeneche was born in 1926 in the neighborhood of Saavedra in the city of Buenos Aires. And there he grew up and lived all his life. He belonged to a modest family of Basque origin. His father had a little store and he was an amateur pianist. The family included several uncles, one of them a bandoneon player. Since his father died when he was only five, Roberto had to start working at a very early age to help with the support of the family. He loved the memories of his family, his neighborhood, and the football club he was a fan of, Platense.
7: In Saavedra, casa de mi abuela, de mi madre.
5: I was born in Saavedra and my grandmother's house. My mom's name was Maria Elena and my dad's Emilio. I have a brother, and let me tell you that 99.5% of my childhood was a happy time, very happy time. Life was different. We shared everything.
7: Se compartía todo.

0: To collaborate with his family, Goyeneche dropped out from secondary school and started working as errand boy for a lawyer study, where he would later become an administrative. He had also other jobs. He worked as mechanic, bus driver, and taxi driver. And always, always he sang. And although he never pursued musical studies, he liked to say he sang before he was born. And tango, during his time, was quite trendy.
1: A metros de lo de los Goyeneche.
0: Meters away from the Goyeneche's house, there lived a bandoneon player and conductor of an orchestra integrated by musicians of the same neighborhood. Roberto started his career as singer with them. For them, the music was an everyday enjoyment. The local orchestras, like today's rock bands, were to be found at every corner. And since he was a child, Goyeneche felt the tango influence. He was surrounded by tango. And from his early years of adolescent, he practiced the tango lyrics that brought fame to Gardel, Magaldi, Corsini, and Charlo, published in the magazine The Singing Soul. The repertoire also included his uncle's compositions, among them the tango Pompas that Gardel himself had sung before.
1: Compuesto temas para Enrique Cadícamo.
2: Bebeta de mi barrio, papa papusa, que andas paseando en auto.

0: Roberto Goyeneche launched his artistic career singing with the different orchestras of the time, until in 1944 he was the winner of a contest of tango singers organized at a club, and whose first prize consisted in singing a whole season with the orchestra of Raúl Caplún. Goyeneche was still underage and received the prize through his mother, only after Caplún himself promised to put the young singer on the bus back home once the performance was over every night.
1: Era más blanda que el agua, que el agua blanda. 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

0: sin luz.
1: When Goyeneche turned 18, he left his job as a mechanic and started driving a bus. And later, a taxi an uncle of his gave to him. Simultaneously, he sang every night with Kaplun's orchestra. After getting married, and in order to support his new family, he stopped singing and took to bus driving. Yet, after some time,
2: los pasajeros que transporta Goyeneche,
1: the passengers on Goyeneche,

0: loca, la que con tu risa alegre despertas el cabaret, la que llevas la alegría en los ojos y en la boca, la que siempre fuera reina de la farra y el placer.
1: Goyeneche is part of the passion in Salgan's orchestra. Left very valuable recordings such as Anat's Soul and Let the Carnival Go On, among others. It was there that he was baptized with the nickname The Polish. Due to his fair hair, he would stay with Salgan until 1956.

0: In 1956, the Polish joined Hannibal Troilo's orchestra to stay until 1963. The Polish performance with Troilo was decisive in his career because it offered him a repertoire that would accompany him until the end of it, and also gave him a very respected name within the tango world. We will listen to Goyen Echenao recalling his first meeting with Pichuco, the nickname under which Troilo was known. I was singing with Salgan. Pichuco comes in just when I started singing, and the people forgot Salgan and Goyen Eche and started shouting, "Pichuco, Pichuco." Then, on the microphone, I said, "Stop it, silence." Troilo also asks people to shut up and sit down. When I finished singing and climbed down the stage, Troilo got hold of my arm and told me, "Pibe, I have to talk to you, because I'd like you to come to sing with me." I did not take it seriously, but as a way of retribution or excuse for what had just happened. And the time went by until Zita, Troilo's wife, told him one day, "You know who my favorite singer is? A fair-haired boy that sings with Salgan." And then and there, Pichuco comes, but to listen to me.
1: Le dijo al gordo, "Mira, mi cantor, ¿sabe quién es mi cantor? 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

0: es todo, todo tan fugaz que es una curda nada más mi confesión.
1: The registrations made during this period became classics such as The Last Bouge and The Drizzle.

0: otro mundo en de que en la sombra más la busca y más la nombra, garúa, tristeza, hasta el cielo se ha puesto a llorar.
1: Although Goyeneche felt comfortable with the orchestra he was, it was Troilo himself who helped him develop as a soloist. And he was right, only that it took him some time. In 1967, finally, Roberto Goyeneche registered his first record as a soloist with the orchestra of Armando Pontier. As from then on, he would register with different orchestras, many of them especially integrated for him.
0: Un pedazo de barrio, allá en Pompeya, durmiéndose al costado del tren.

His career as a soloist started consolidating, but also his style, which would finally rank him among the best interpreters of tango. And not exactly as singer, but as narrator. Composer and pianist Attilio Stampone says, Goyeneche's style is created by himself, little by little, as from the moment he becomes a soloist. That's to say, that original phrasing that makes him unique in the genre, the control of the time, of the rhythm. The Polish had his own phrases, better than most musicians. I believe that the Polish is the opposite of Gardel, because when listens to that voice, I'm convinced there is no other voice as beautiful as Gardel's in the world. And he is the great tango singer. Why? The Polish is the opposite. Because the Polish tells us tango stories rather than sing them. And he tells the story as no other tango singer ever did.

0: Eclectic, modern, mediatic, Roberto Goyeneche succeeded in surviving all those years that tango was demodé. He announced his retirement several times, overcome a surgery in the vocal cords, and even under a diagnosis of emphysema, he kept singing and singing. Regained popularity in 1988 after a role played at the film South of Argentine filmmaker Fernando Pino Solanas. Thanks to that performance, the tango as a musical genre regained interest among the young generation.
1: Quisiste con ternura y el amor te devoró de atrás hasta el riñón.
0: Throughout his career, he's recorded almost 50 records, and his registers are permanently selected for new reeditions or anthologies.
1: Amargo desencuentro porque ves que es al revés. Creíste en la honradez y en la moral. ¡Qué estupidez!
0: Roberto Goyeneche, the Polish, passed away in 1994. He was the last representative of the Bohemian tango interpreter.

0: RAE, Argentina al mundo. 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
1: RAE, Argentina vers le monde.
2: RAE, Argentina to the world.
0: RAE, 世界に向けてアルゼンチン。
3: RAE, Argentina al mundo.
2: RAE, Argentina al mundo.
1: RAE, Argentinian in the world.
0: RAE, Argentina al mundo.
4: Okay, and after tango music, let's enjoy a little bit of folk with this track by Natalia Barrionuevo entitled Buscando una copla, something which means seeking for a verse, as in the verse of a song.

0: you have ever stepped into an Argentine verduleria, our local vegetable market, you've likely noticed piles of these small, perfectly round, bright green squash. They look like a cross between a zucchini and a tiny pumpkin, and they are a staple of our everyday diet. The zapallito, or calabacín as it's called in Spain, it's not something that you can find all over the world, but it's ubiquitous in Argentina. And today's dish carries a very special badge of honor. It is famously known across generations as the absolute favorite meal of Mafalda, the iconic soup-hating comic strip character created by the legendary late cartoonist Kino. Mafalda hated, despised soup with a fiery passion, but offer her a plate of warm zapallitos rellenos and she's entirely won over. By the end of this segment, you will understand why. Now, to truly understand zapallitos rellenos, you have to understand the philosophy of the Argentine kitchen. We are a culture that deeply respects the art of the leftovers. In Spanish, las sobras, o los restos. We just don't reheat things or warm things up. We reinvent them. And that brings us to the secret of the relleno, the stuffing. Think back to our previous chapters or episodes when we talked about the empanada. When an Argentine family sits down to make homemade empanadas, they prepare a massive pot of relleno, the filling, which is the savory filling made of ground or hand-cut minced beef, which is heavily seasoned with cumin, sweet paprika, and plenty of sautéed onions. But here is the universal truth of making empanadas. It is an absolute mathematical impossibility to perfectly match the amount of filling to the number of dough discs that you have. So you always, always end up with a container of leftover empanada filling sitting in the fridge the next day. But throwing that away is a sin for us. Instead, that rich, flavorful beef mixture becomes the ultimate byproduct. You can use it for a pastel de papa, which we already had, but you can also use it for zapallitos rellenos. So how do we bring this dish to life? First, you need the star of the show, obviously, the zapallitos. They are incredibly high in water content. So this first step that I'm going to describe is crucial. You cut off the very top, creating a little lid, and you gently parboil them in salted water for just a few minutes until they start to soften but still hold their shape. So it's just 5 minutes, seven at the most, with boiling water. Then you remove the zapallitos from the water, and using a spoon, you carefully hollow the center. You take the pulp out and you keep the skin of the zapallito. But careful, you don't throw away that scooped out flesh. We waste nothing, remember that. You chop up that tender squash interior, you squeeze out the excess water, and then you mix it with the leftover empanada filling. This does two wonderful things. First, it adds incredible moisture to the beef, and it also ensures the flavor of the squash, the zapallito, is woven entirely through the dish. If you don't happen to have leftover empanada filling, don't worry. It's very easy to make. Just get some minced beef at the supermarket, saute a little bit of onion, and then you add the beef, and then whatever condiments or spices you want to have. You need cumin and pimentón, that is similar to paprika. It's not exactly the same, but paprika will do wherever you are. Once the beef is brown and not too dry, you have the empanada filling that you can mix with the squashed, with the pulp of the zapallito. To make it truly authentic, you stir in some hard-boiled egg and perhaps a handful of green olives. Once the filling is rich, fragrant and ready, you stuff it back into the hollowed out squash shells. You have to fill that up with the filling, packing it tightly, and then you place all these zapallitos, all the squashes, next to each other on a pan, on an oven pan, with a little bit of butter or oil at the bottom. But we aren't done yet. This is Argentina, which means we need cheese. You take a generous slice of a good melting cheese. We usually use quartirolo or what we call queso cremoso, but mozzarella will do. And then you drape it over the zapallito, over the top of each stuffed squash. And then you pop the dish into a hot oven for about 15 to 20 minutes. What happened next in the kitchen is pure magic. The squash roasts and sweetens. The beef filling hits through, absorbing all the juices, and that cheese on the top melts, bubbles, and turns a gorgeous golden brown. When you pull them out of the oven, you let them rest just for a minute, and the contrast is spectacular. The vegetable shell is tender. The filling is deeply savory and spiced, and the melted cheese ties it all together into a perfect self-contained package. It's light, yet incredibly satisfying. Rustic, yet elegant in its simplicity. It is a dish that tastes like home, reminding every Argentine of their childhood, of family lunches, and of the quiet comfort of everyday traditions, and of course, of Mafalda. It's resourceful, it's delicious, and it is the ultimate expression of Argentine home cooking. That was Cooking Argentina. Today we made zapallitos rellenos.
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1: RAE, Argentina al mundo.
8: They said he was too small, too shy, and too fragile.
0: We're going to share now a documentary that is available on YouTube. It's produced by a channel called The Football Narrative, and it's about the origins of Lionel Messi. We're going to discover a little more about his origins and his first years, now that we are going to see him playing at age 38. He's going to turn 39 in a month. Playing his sixth World Cup. I repeat, sixth World Cup. The Argentine captain, the former Barcelona star, is Lionel Messi, and here's a documentary on him by, as I said before, The Football Narrative.
8: They said he was too small, too shy, and too fragile to survive professional football. He wasn't flashy, he didn't talk much, and he definitely didn't look like the next big thing. But when Lionel Messi stepped onto the pitch, everything changed. From being rejected by doctors to dominating billion-dollar teams, his journey wasn't just unlikely, it was almost impossible. So how did this quiet kid from Rosario become the greatest of all time? To understand that, we have to go back to the beginning. Let's go back to where it all started. He won't be able to grow like other kids or play sports professionally, said the doctors about Messi when he was just a child filled with dreams and burning with fire. He joined a small club, Grandoli, at age 5, where he scored within minutes. His grandmother used to take him to every training, attend every match, and always clap the loudest. She passed away when he was 10. It's for her. Every goal I score is for my grandmother, said Messi in an interview, as every time he scores a goal, he points towards the sky, paying tribute to his first supporter, his grandmother. At age 7, he joined the club that Maradona played for, Newell's Old Boys. He was known for scoring 100-plus goals a season as a child and was locally known as La Pulga because of his size and the way Messi was in the Newell's lineup. At age 10, He was diagnosed with growth hormone deficiency. The treatment wasn't affordable as well. $1,500 per month was required for his treatment. His dream was shattered. However, little Messi did

not lose hope and kept going as if a lion hunted for its prey. Messi's father used to send his videos of him playing for European clubs. Barcelona scout Carles Reixach watched a video of Messi juggling with both his feet, knees and head and said, "Sign him, immediately." Lionel Messi's contract with Barcelona's academy was signed on a napkin at a restaurant. He left for Spain with his father, left his family, his friends and culture, and came to a foreign land all for his passion, his dream. At La Masia, he didn't speak a lot or make many friends. They called him El Mudo, the mute. His coaches used to say that he only spoke on the pitch and only with the ball. It was as if he spoke and the ball listened only to him. He would go past 4 to 5 people and score a goal and walk back normally. Barcelona knew the gem they had acquired and paid for his treatment, and he received injections every night and trained daily. They were building an unstoppable machine. Barcelona's coaches said that he was too good for his age. They realized that he was something special, something never seen before, a wonder. He showed that he was different. It was difficult to read him, to control him. Soon people started to recognize the magic. The little boy from Rosario will soon crumble football giants. At 16, Leo humiliated the senior Barcelona team. "We knew then he was different, a freak," said Xavi, a Barcelona legend. Messi played his first official match at 17 versus Albacete, where he scored his first official goal assisted by Ronaldinho. The first goal was ruled offside. Leo repeated the same whole thing and scored again. His celebration? Nothing flashy, hardly a smile. A silent warrior. Despite his early show of talent, people doubted and criticised. Too small, too fragile, too quiet to be a leader. He was seen as a mere backup. People focused on the other stars like Ronaldinho, Henry and Eto'o. They thought he was just a bench warmer. People hadn't yet recognised the genius, the most lethal player that had entered the world of football. However, in the meeting rooms, Pep Guardiola and Johan Cruyff were examining closely. They didn't just recognise the sheer talent, but knew they had acquired a weapon. Pep Guardiola believed that Lionel Messi is not just a player. He's a system, a team. He started designing a team built around Messi, a midfield that fed Messi, that made him into a goal-scoring machine. Pep was bringing a revolution, and Messi was his motto, his flag, his agenda. "Messi is untouchable," Guardiola said this in 2008, and this is true even up till now. Barcelona was preparing a cheat code, a teenager who would make legends question their skills. The signs were already there. He disgraced Juventus. He vanished past the defenders, and his overwhelming performance even made Juventus manager Fabio Capello wish to sign him, who said, "Who is this kid?" Barcelona refused. They knew the value of the lottery they possessed and wouldn't sell it for any offer. Then the hungry teenager faced the furious Chelsea in a Champions League match. Messi, with his simple yet uncanny skills, infuriated the defence so much that Del Horno received a red card after repeatedly fouling, and Messi walked off with an injured thigh. Nevertheless, he had made his mark and had brought the entire stadium to its feet. The English press stopped doubting and started whispering now. He faced Getafe and scored a goal that shocked the footballing universe, stole the ball from the half line, glided past 3 to 4 defenders, faked a shot, left the keeper on the ground, and scored. This goal was identical to Maradona's goal that he scored in 1986. Barcelona won by 5-2. However, only the unreal goal was remembered, not the score. They faced Zaragoza in 2006 as well, an important match in which Ronaldinho was left off and Messi took charge, and the opponents all met the same fate. He didn't score or assist, but he impacted, he led, he was the playmaker. The game revolved around him. We were watching the next era. As simple as he played, teams couldn't devise strategies to stop him. It was as if he played and saw everything in slow motion. Rivals began to mark him, and coaches started to make strategies to control him and stop him. But he was unstoppable. He was a thunderstorm, a tornado, slowly tearing through everything in its path. However, no one was paying attention yet. They were watching, but they couldn't recognize that they were living in football's brightest era. They were watching history in the making. His true arrival, the real strike, the thunder won't come in an empty stadium or a training match, but it would come in football's most violent and brutal fixture, El Clásico, against the $1 billion Galacticos. Messi, just 19 years old, would go to war now against one of the top clubs in the world. Ronaldinho was losing his shine
and Rijkaard was under pressure. Eto'o was injured. The veterans looked tired. Barcelona was trembling. It was on the brink of a fall. Valdes, Xavi and Iniesta still had hope, though just hope can't win you matches. Camp Nou was becoming silent. The media said, the magic is dying. So, how did Messi, just a quiet little teenager with shine and dreams in his eyes, destroy the Galacticos with this unstable Barcelona? Well, he was going to write history with his left foot. Now, Real Madrid wasn't just a team, it was the team. It was a $1 billion plus empire. It had the stars, the idols, and the warriors. David Beckham, Ruud van Nistelrooy, Guti, Raul, Iker Casillas, and Sergio Ramos were all in Real Madrid, the lineup that was any team's worst nightmare. They don't come any bigger than this. El Clásico is filled with drama, passion, anger, rage, and identity. Rijkaard made the call, and Messi was in the starting 11. He would play the biggest match ever, against the champions, in front of a storm of 90,000. He was up against experienced professionals who were feared and loved with passion. Messi playing against them was like throwing a deer into a lion's den. Messi did not call a press conference on match day or do anything dramatic. He came early, laced his boots, and trained, focused, determined. Messi was a menace for Madrid since the whistle blew. He started the match as a left winger, but was everywhere. Right, left, or in the middle, threatening Madrid all along. Madrid scored the first goal in the 5th minute, but Messi responded within minutes by scoring at the 11th minute. Ronaldinho saw Messi making a run and passed him the ball. Messi received, cut the ball with his magical left foot and shot outside of the 6-yard box and scored a banger. He scored an equaliser against the most complete defenders like it was nothing. The crowd was electrified. Madrid realised they weren't against a normal teenager. They were against an animal hungry to score goals. They became more vigilant, but still failed to stop him. Madrid smashed another golazo. Messi again replied with a beautiful shot that went right through Ramos, past Casillas, and into the net. He didn't celebrate, just jogged back, committed. Madrid tried different strategies to stop him. They tried pocketing him, but failed to do so, and he floated past his rivals. The second half started, and the crowd intensified. The players became more furious and focused. Guti took a free kick through which Sergio Ramos scored a goal in the 73rd minute with a stunning header. The clock was ticking. Everyone thought Real Madrid had won. Barcelona's wonder kid couldn't do anything. At the 90th minute, Ronaldinho passes the ball to Messi, cutting through defenders. Messi receives the ball in the box. He dodged both the hungry defenders, Ramos and Cannavaro, leaving them with no chance to stop him, and then scores against on one the best goalkeeper, Casillas, with his left foot, the magic foot, and Barcelona was back in the game. It was a miracle by a 19-year-old. Every time Madrid thought they had it, there was silence for a second in the stadium, and then the fans were roaring. They were on their feet. They had just witnessed a miracle. A young Messi had brought Barcelona to a draw all by himself against the highly paid Real Madrid. It was Leo's first hat-trick, and that too against the top legends, the best defenders, midfielders and attackers in the game, full of skill and experience. But they stood no chance against Barcelona's cheat code, Lionel Messi. The clock stopped. It was a draw, but the fans, the media, the managers and the players were all shocked at what they had just seen. Football had just changed, and it was a beautiful change. The next day, the people weren't talking about Sergio Ramos's header or even Ronaldinho's skills and plays. Who and what were they talking about then? Messi makes Madrid kneel. Sport. A star is born in Barcelona. El Paye. The next Maradona? No. The first Messi. Marca. The press, the people, and the fans all talked about Lionel Andres Messi. Football pundits reviewed his third goal from every angle, watched its beauty, gave reviews, and studied it. Fans who had witnessed the magic unfold were still stunned. YouTube clips and videos of Messi's goal were making rounds on the internet, and the world was watching the biggest footballing star in his prime start his journey. Things changed at Camp Nou as well. Now the belief that Iniesta, Xavi and Valdes had was backed by a weapon, a cheat code. It was backed by Lionel Messi. There was a ray of hope, a light at the end of the tunnel for Barcelona because of this miracle kid. The seniors saw him with respect. A star is born, said El Paye, a Spanish media outlet. Not only was Barca happy,
but the whole world was enjoying this special player who had made history.

0: history. Ronaldinho, who was once Messi's idol and favourite player, said about Messi that he's the most special player I've ever seen. These comments by players who were so experienced that they had achieved everything and were at the end of their careers spoke volumes of how special Messi was since the very beginning. After years, Casillas talked about this night and admitted, "That night, we realised this kid wasn't just talented. He was a monster in disguise. Barcelona, which was slowly fading, was brought back by Messi. He was now the present and the bright future of Barcelona." In the middle of all this recognition, appreciation and fame, you'd expect Messi to be going places and showing off his success. However, in line with his humble and silent personality, he trained normally the next day like he had not just made the top players in the game awestruck. He gave no interviews or parades. A journalist asked him about his first hat-trick and he hesitated. "I was just trying to help the team." That is Messi, the best in the world, but humble. No drama and no noise, just hard work, burning desire and sheer purpose. After the game, Barca changed strategies. Messi had more central roles. He played as a playmaker rather than a winger. Barcelona started becoming Messi's team and he would move on in the future and take his team to places and show it heights of success. At Camp Nou, the chants changed from chanting Ronaldinho's name to songs about Messi. Something big was happening and a change was coming. He was a leader, but not the one who wears an armband or gives speeches. He did give speeches, but most of the time he led with his game. He created chances, made plays, and most importantly, led with humility. How will this kid move on to become an 8-time Ballon d'Or winner, a World Cup champion, and the most complete player in football history? It wasn't just God-gifted talent, but the talent was backed by hard work, commitment, and consistency. Ronaldinho transferred to Milan. Messi became the new number 10 of Barcelona. Since then, number 10 became associated with Messi. Every kid, no matter where in the world, would want the number 10 jersey with Messi engraved on its back, just like it was engraved on the hearts of the millions of Messi fans around the world. This success that he has achieved wasn't overnight. He worked in silence, didn't publicize on social media or any platform, but he trained in the scorching heat of Argentina, always arrived early at training, and still now, even in the peak of his career, when he had completed everything, he is the first to arrive at training, which shows his love for the sport. Messi played 4 FIFA World Cups, even went into the quarterfinal once and the final once, but lost, and still he did not give up, and then prepared a team, or shall we say a pride of lions, which he led and won the most prestigious trophy of football with, the FIFA World Cup. In the years that followed Messi's first El Clásico, he went on to become the all-time top scorer in El Clásico history. He carried his team several times, clutched countless games, but never disappointed the badge on his chest or the fans in his heart. To understand the level of Messi, it is imperative to highlight the fact that he has gotten standing ovations in his rival stadium. That's why Messi isn't just a player, he is a legacy. Messi doesn't play football. Messi is football. It's not possible to talk about football and not mention Messi. For years, football belonged to Pelé, Zidane and Maradona. But on the 10th of March 2007 in Camp Nou, Messi created history. And he must have thought, it's my turn. Football belongs to him now. Whatever haters might say, FIFA favours Messi or that his matches are rigged. The truth stands that a kid with growth hormone deficiency came into the world of football and with sheer dedication, immense hard work mixed with talent, went on to win 8 Ballon d'Ors, 35 titles with Barcelona, most Man of the Match awards in World Cup history, most goals for a single club, most goals in a calendar year, over 350 assists and more than 800 career goals. Now that's a legacy that can never be forgotten. He blessed the game. I always had the dream of becoming a professional footballer. I never thought about being the best or breaking records. I just wanted to play. He not only became a professional football player, but also became the best, the GOAT. And it all started with a dream. Lionel Andrés Messi. There can never be another one.
1: RAI, Argentina al mundo. RAI, Argentina 面向世界.
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7: Rai, Argentinian in die Welt.
1: Rai, Argentina al mundo.
0: And with this, we come to the end of today's edition of RAE in English. The host, yours truly, Fernando Farias. Hope you enjoy the program. Thank you very much for listening. Join us tomorrow.

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4: Rai, Argentinian in the world.

0: Yeah, it's really great to meet you, Pedro. I've been a fan of your films for such a long time.
1: Yeah, I love yours too, Quentin, even though I really don't understand a word of them.
0: Well, that how appropriate it is for us to introduce Best Foreign Language Film.
2: Here are the nominees.
3: The Secret in Their Eyes, El Secreto de Sus Ojos, from Argentina, directed by Juan José Campanella.
4: The winner is El Secreto de Sus Ojos, The Secret in Their Eyes, Argentina, Juan José Campanella.
5: This is the second Academy Award and sixth nomination for Argentina.
6: Gracias.
7: It is on behalf of a crew and cast that comprise mostly of people that I love and that are very close to my heart that I want to thank the Academy for not considering Navi a foreign language. I would love to thank my producers, Gerardo Herrero, Mariela Besubieski, Vanessa Ragone, Axel Kuchevaki, and Telefe. In English, it's more difficult. It's a little slower. Oh, countdown. Thank you so much. I love you. I owe you. What do I have? Please wrap up. How? Thank you. Vamos, Argentina, y un abrazo a los hermanos de Chile.
8: 这部电影受到了评论家和观众的好评，它是2009年最佳电影之一。在阿根廷，这部电影于2009年8月首映，在不到一个月的时间当中，就有100多万观众观看。获得的最重要奖项包括2010年西班牙戈雅奖最佳外国电影奖、最佳伊比利亚电影和最佳女演员奖。 以及2010年古巴哈瓦那音乐节最佳电影奖。《谜一样的双眼》是一个描写追求真理的人的故事，此外意味着阿根廷获得的第二个奥斯卡奖。

Hello and welcome to a new edition of RAE, Radio Difusión Argentina al Exterior. 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This is Fernando Farias speaking, and together with sound technician Juliana Spatafora, we'll be bringing you this show in English for Thursday, May 28, 2026. On today's show, we'll have the artist of the day, which is Roberto Goyeneche. We'll have also a feature on Lionel Messi, considering that we are officially today 2 weeks away from the debut, the beginning, the inauguration of the World Cup. Argentina is making its debut in almost 3 weeks. That's 4 days, 5 days after the inauguration of the World Cup on June 16. But today, we are 2 weeks away from the first match between hosts Mexico and South Africa. And, well, we are getting into World Cup mode here in Argentina. Well, all over the world is no doubt the most important sporting event in the world. And we'll have also Cooking Argentina, and today we'll have the favorite dish of Mafalda, the iconic cartoon character. But I'll say nothing else for the time being. If you want to get in touch with us, you can send an email to qslraya@gmail.com. You may also contact us via email to qslraya@gmail.com and also via letter to Maipú Street 555 and then, of course, Buenos Aires, Argentina. Either way, it's okay for sending reception reports if you are a DXer. This show airs on the shortwaves of WRMI. The frequency is 5,850 kilohertz, and you may also contact us via... you may also listen to us via our webpage, which is rae.com.ar, as well as our app for mobile devices, Digital Rae, that you can download for free. And you also have the possibility of listening to us via our webpage, rae.ar, which is run by friends of Rae, and it has the same content, but it's a backup choice if you can't access our content on our official webpage. That's rae.ar, and you also have rae.com.ar. 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Juliana Spatafora is our sound technician for today. My name is Fernando Farias, and I'll bring you the show of Rae for this Thursday that kicks off with music by Daniel Melingo, a song called La Canción de Lingera. Wait a minute. Lingera would be a homeless person. But not exactly. It would be a hobo or a drifter. It's a homeless person, definitely, but is somebody who may live in the streets out of his or her own choice. Not the case for many of the people who are now living in the streets in Buenos Aires. We are reaching record numbers of this situation for many people in the Argentine capital. But a lingera is a word that goes back a long way. So, well, basically, to make it simple, this would be the homeless person song.

0: to the world.
1: 第世界に向けてアルゼンチン。
2: はい、アルゼンチンアルモンド。
0: La RAE Argentina al mondo.
3: RAE Argentinian in die Welt.
4: RAE Argentina al mondo.
5: RAE Argentina to the world presents Roberto Goyeneche, the great narrator of tango. The most famous tango singer of the last decades, Roberto Goyeneche, was the embodiment of a unique style in which the spoken word prevailed.
6: Barrio de Belgrano, caserón de Texas. ¿Te acordás, hermano, de las tibias noches sobre la vereda? 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
5: Roberto Goyeneche was born in 1926 in the neighborhood of Saavedra in the city of Buenos Aires. And there he grew up and lived all his life. He belonged to a modest family of Basque origin. His father had a little store and he was an amateur pianist. The family included several uncles, one of them a bandoneon player. Since his father died when he was only five, Roberto had to start working at a very early age to help with the support of the family. He loved the memories of his family, his neighborhood, and the football club he was a fan of, Platense.
7: In Saavedra, casa de mi abuela, de mi madre.
5: I was born in Saavedra and my grandmother's house. My mom's name was Maria Elena and my dad's Emilio. I have a brother, and let me tell you that 99.5% of my childhood was a happy time, very happy time. Life was different. We shared everything.
7: Se compartía todo.
6: Revivió, revivió en las voces dormidas del piano y al conjuro sutil de tu mano. El faltón del abuelo vendrá.
5: To collaborate with his family, Goyeneche dropped out from secondary school and started working as errand boy for a lawyer study, where he would later become an administrative. He had also other jobs. He worked as mechanic, bus driver, and taxi driver. And always, always he sang. And although he never pursued music, he was quite trendy.
8: A metros de lo de los Goyeneche.
5: Meters away from the Goyeneche's house, there lived a bandoneon player and conductor of an orchestra integrated by musicians of the same neighborhood. Roberto started his career as singer with them. For them, the music was an everyday enjoyment. The local orchestras, like today's rock bands, were to be found at every corner. And since he was a child, Goyeneche felt the tango influence. He was surrounded by tango. And from his early years of adolescent, he practiced the tango lyrics that brought fame to Gardel, Magaldi, Corsini, and Charlo, published in the magazine The Singing Soul. The repertoire also included his uncle's compositions, among them the tango Pompas that Gardel himself had sung before.
8: Compuesto temas para Enrique Cadícamo.
6: Bebeta de mi barrio. Papa papusa, que andas paseando en auto con un bacán, que te

Roberto Goyeneche launched his artistic career singing with the different orchestras of the time. Until in 1944, he was the winner of a contest of tango singers organized at a club, and whose first prize consisted in singing a whole season with the orchestra of Raúl Caplún. Goyeneche was still underage and received the prize through his mother, only after Caplún himself promised to put the young singer on the bus back home once the performance was over every night.

0: sin luz.
1: When Goyeneche turned 18, he left his job as a mechanic and started driving a bus. And later, a taxi an uncle of his gave to him. Simultaneously, toward his new family, he stopped singing and took to bus driving. Yet, after some time, the passengers on Goyeneche's bus had the privilege of listening little by little his rendezvous with tango. Polish drove and sang. Justo José Otero, Horacio Salgan's representative, heard him one night while Goyeneche was driving the bus, and he immediately told Salgan. Shortly after, when there appeared a vacancy in the orchestra, they went after the bus driver, and after a thorough search, they found him.
2: Milonguera, bullanguera, que la vas de alma de loca, la que con tu risa alegre despertas el cabaret, la que llevas la alegría en los ojos y en la boca, la que siempre fueras reina de la farra y el placer.
1: Goyeneche's participation in Salgan's orchestra left very valuable recordings such as A Nut's Soul and Let the Carnival Go On, among others. It was there that he was baptized with the nickname The Polish. Due to his fair hair, he would stay with Salgan until 1956.

0: In 1956, the Polish joined Hannibal Troilo's orchestra to stay until 1963. The Polish performance with Troilo was decisive in his career because it offered him a repertoire that would accompany him until the end of it, and also gave him a very respected name within the tango world. We will listen to Goshen Echenao recalling his first meeting with Pichuco, the nickname under which Troilo was known. I was singing with Salgan. Pichuco comes in just when I started singing, and the people forgot Salgan and Goshen Eche and started shouting, "Pichuco, Pichuco." Then, on the microphone, I said, "Stop it, silence." Troilo also asks people to shut up and sit down. When I finished singing and climbed down the stage, Troilo got hold of my arm and told me, "Pibe, I have to talk to you, because I'd like you to come to sing with me." I did not take it seriously, but as a way of retribution or excuse for what had just happened. And the time went by until Zita, Troilo's wife, told him one day, "You know who my favorite singer is? A fair-haired boy that sings with Salgan." And then and there, Pichuco comes, but to listen to me.
1: Le dijo al gordo, mira, mi cantor, ¿sabe quién es mi cantor? Hay un rubiecito ahí que canta.

0: Although Goyeneche felt comfortable with the orchestra he was, it was Troilo himself who helped him develop as a soloist. And he was right, only that it took him some time. In 1967, finally, Roberto Goyeneche registered his first record as a soloist with the orchestra of Armando Pontier. As from then on, he would register with different orchestras, many of them especially integrated for him.
1: Un pedazo de barrio, allá en Pompeya, durmiéndose al costado del trapelero.

His career as a soloist started consolidating, but also his style, which would finally rank him among the best interpreters of tango. And not exactly as singer, but as narrator. Composer and pianist Attilio Stampone says, Goyeneche's styles created by himself, little by little, as from the moment he becomes a soloist. That's to say, that original phrasing that makes him unique in the genre, the control of the time, of the rhythm. The Polish had his own phrases, better than most musicians. I believe that the Polish is the opposite of Gardel, because one listens to that voice. I'm convinced there is no other voice as beautiful as Gardel's in the world. And he is the great tango singer. Why? The Polish is the opposite. Because the Polish tells us tango stories rather than sing them. And he tells the story as no other tango singer ever did.

0: Eclectic, modern, mediatic, Roberto Goyeneche succeeded in surviving all those years that tango was démodé. He announced his retirement several times, overcome a surgery in the vocal cords, and even under the diagnosis of emphysema, he kept singing and singing. Regained popularity in 1988 after a role played at the film South of Argentine filmmaker Fernando Pino Solanas. Thanks to that performance, the tango as a musical genre regained interest among the young generation.
1: Quisiste con ternura y el amor te devoró de atrás hasta el riñón.
0: Throughout his career, he's recorded almost 50 records, and his registers are permanently selected for new reeditions or anthologies.
1: Amargo desencuentro porque ves que es al revés. Creíste en la honradez y en la moral. ¡Qué estupidez!
0: Roberto Goyeneche, the Polish, passed away in 1994. He was the last representative of the Bohemian tango interpreter.

0: RAE, Argentina al mundo. 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
1: RAE, Argentina vers le monde.
2: RAE, Argentina to the world.
0: RAE, 世界に向けてアルゼンチン。
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0: RAE, Argentina al mundo.
6: Okay, and after tango music, let's enjoy a little bit of folk with this track by Natalia Barrionuevo entitled Buscando una copla, something which means seeking for a verse, as in the verse of a song.

0: you have ever stepped into an Argentine verduleria, our local vegetable market, you've likely noticed piles of these small, perfectly round, bright green squash. They look like a cross between a zucchini and a tiny pumpkin, and they are a staple of our everyday diet. The zapallito, or calabacín, as it's called in Spain, it's not something that you can find all over the world, but it's ubiquitous in Argentina. And today's dish carries a very special badge of honor. It is famously known across generations as the absolute favorite meal of Mafalda, the iconic soup-hating comic strip character created by the legendary late cartoonist Kino. Mafalda hated, despised soup with a fiery passion, but over her plate of warm zapallitos rellenos, and she's entirely won over. By the end of this segment, you will understand why. Now, to truly understand zapallitos rellenos, you have to understand the philosophy of the Argentine kitchen. We are a culture that deeply respects the art of the leftovers. In Spanish, las obras, o los restos. We just don't reheat things or warm things up. We reinvent them. And that brings us to the secret of the relleno, the stuffing. Think back to our previous chapters or episodes when we talked about the empanada. When an Argentine family sits down to make homemade empanadas, they prepare a massive pot of relleno, the filling, which is the savory filling made of ground or hand-cut minced beef, which is heavily seasoned with cumin, sweet paprika, and plenty of sautéed onions. But here is the universal truth of making empanadas. It is an absolute mathematical impossibility to perfectly match the amount of filling to the number of dough discs that you have. So you always, always end up with a container of leftover empanada filling sitting in the fridge the next day. But throwing that away is sin for us. Instead, that rich, flavorful beef mixture becomes the ultimate byproduct. You can use it for a pastel de papa, which we already had, but you can also use it for zapallitos rellenos. So how do we bring this dish to life? First, you need the star of the show, obviously the zapallitos. They are incredibly high in water content. So this first step that I'm going to describe is crucial. You cut off the very top, creating a little lid, and you gently parboil them in salted water for just a few minutes until they start to soften, but still hold their shape. So it's just 5 minutes, seven at the most, with boiling water. Then you remove the zapallitos from the water, and using a spoon, you carefully hollow the center. You take the pulp out, and you keep the skin of the zapallito. But, careful, you don't throw away that scooped out flesh. We waste nothing, remember that. You chop up that tender squash interior, you squeeze out the excess water, and then you mix it with the leftover empanada filling. This does two wonderful things. First, it adds incredible moisture to the beef, and it also ensures the flavor of the squash, the zapallito, is woven entirely through the dish. If you don't happen to have leftover empanada filling, don't worry. It's very easy to make. Just get some minced beef at the supermarket, saute a little bit of onion, and then you add the beef, and then whatever condiments or spices you want to have. You need cumin and pimentón, that is similar to paprika. It's not exactly the same, but paprika will do wherever you are. Once the beef is brown and not too dry, you have the empanada filling that you can mix with the squashed, with the pulp of the zapallito. To make it truly authentic, you stir in some hard-boiled egg and perhaps a handful of green olives. Once the filling is rich, fragrant and ready, you stuff it back into the hollowed out squash shells. You have to fill that up with the filling, packing it tightly, and then you place all these zapallitos, all the squashes, next to each other on a pan, on an oven pan, with a little bit of butter or oil at the bottom. But we aren't done yet. This is Argentina, which means we need cheese. You take a generous slice of good melting cheese. We usually use quartirolo, or what we call queso cremoso, but mozzarella will do. And then you drape it over the zapallito, over the top of each stuffed squash. And then you pop the dish into a hot oven for about 15 to 20 minutes. What happened next in the kitchen is pure magic. The squash roasts and sweetens. The beef filling hits through, absorbing all the juices, and that cheese on the top melts, bubbles, and turns a gorgeous golden brown. When you pull them out of the oven, you let them rest just for a minute, and the contrast is spectacular. The vegetable shell is tender. The filling is deeply savory and spiced, and the melted cheese ties it all together into a perfect self-contained package. It's light, yet incredibly satisfying. Rustic, yet elegant in its simplicity. It is a dish that tastes like home, reminding every Argentine of their childhood, of family lunches, and of the quiet comfort of everyday traditions, and of course, of Mafalda. It's resourceful, it's delicious, and it is the ultimate expression of Argentine home cooking. That was Cooking Argentina today. We made zapallitos rellenos.
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0: We're gonna share now a documentary that is available on YouTube. It's produced by a channel called The Football Narrative, and it's about the origins of Lionel Messi. We're gonna discover a little more about his origins and his first years, now that we are going to see him playing at age 38. He's gonna turn 39 in a month, playing his sixth World Cup. I'll repeat, sixth World Cup. The Argentine captain, the former Barcelona star, is Lionel Messi, and here's a documentary on him by, as I said before, The Football Narrative.
7: They said he was too small, too shy, and too fragile to survive professional football. He wasn't flashy, he didn't talk much, and he definitely didn't look like the next big thing. But when Lionel Messi stepped onto the pitch, everything changed. From being rejected by doctors to dominating billion-dollar teams, his journey wasn't just unlikely, it was almost impossible. So how did this quiet kid from Rosario become the greatest of all time? To understand that, we have to go back to the beginning. Let's go back to where it all started. He won't be able to grow like other kids or play sports professionally, said the doctors about Messi when he was just a child filled with dreams and burning with fire. He joined a small club, Grandoli, at age 5, where he scored within minutes. His grandmother used to take him to every training, attend every match, and always clap the loudest. She passed away when he was 10. It's for her. Every goal I score is for my grandmother, said Messi in an interview, as every time he scores a goal, he points towards the sky, paying tribute to his first supporter, his grandmother. At age 7, he joined the club that Maradona played for, Newell's Old Boys. He was known for scoring 100-plus goals a season as a child and was locally known as La Pulga because of his size and the way he manoeuvred with the ball. It also said that teams used to refuse to play if they knew Messi was in the Newell's lineup. At age 10, He was diagnosed with growth hormone deficiency. The treatment wasn't affordable as well. $1,500 per month was required for his treatment. His dream was shattered. However, little Messi did not lose hope and kept going as if a lion hunted for its prey. Messi's father used to send his videos of him playing for European clubs. Barcelona scout Carles Reixac watched a video of Messi juggling with both his feet, knees, and head, and said, "Sign him, immediately." Lionel Messi's contract with Barcelona's academy was signed on a napkin at a restaurant. He left for Spain with his father, left his family, his friends, and culture, and came to a foreign land all for his passion, his dream. At La Masia, he didn't speak a lot or make many friends. They called him El Mudo, the mute. His coaches used to say that he only spoke on the pitch and only with the ball. It was as if he spoke and the ball listened only to him. He would go past 4 to 5 people and score a goal and walk back normally. Barcelona knew the gem they had acquired and paid for his treatment, and he received injections every night and trained daily. They were building an unstoppable machine. Barcelona's coaches said that he was too good for his age. They realized that he was something special, something never seen before, a wonder. He showed that he was different. It was difficult to read him, to control him. Soon people started to recognize the magic. The little boy from Rosario will soon crumble football giants. At 16, Leo humiliated the senior Barcelona team. "We knew then he was different, a freak," said Xavi, a Barcelona legend. Messi played his first official match at 17 versus Albacete, where he scored his first official goal assisted by Ronaldinho. The first goal was ruled offside. Leo repeated the same whole thing and scored again. His celebration? Nothing flashy, hardly a smile. A silent warrior. Despite his early show of talent, people doubted and criticised. Too small, too fragile, too quiet to be a leader. He was seen as a mere backup. People focused on the other stars like Ronaldinho, Henri and Eto'o. They thought he was just a bench warmer. People hadn't yet recognised the genius, the most lethal player that had entered the world of football. However, in the meeting rooms, Pep Guardiola and Johan Cruyff were examining closely. They didn't just recognise the sheer talent, but knew they had acquired a weapon. Pep Guardiola believed that Lionel Messi is not just a player. He's a system, a team. He started designing a team built around Messi, a midfield that fed Messi, that made him into a goal-scoring machine. Pep was bringing a revolution, and Messi was his motto, his flag, his agenda. "Messi is untouchable," Guardiola said this in 2008. And this is true even up till now. Barcelona was preparing a cheat code, a teenager who would make legends question their skills. The signs were already there. He disgraced Juventus. He vanished past the defenders, and his overwhelming performance even made Juventus manager Fabio Capello wish to sign him, who said, "Who is this kid?" Barcelona refused. They knew the value of the lottery they possessed and wouldn't sell it for any offer. Then the hungry teenager faced the furious Chelsea in a Champions League match. Messi, with his simple yet uncanny skills, infuriated the defence so much that Del Horno received a red card after repeatedly fouling, and Messi walked off with an injured thigh. Nevertheless, he had made his mark and had brought the entire stadium to its feet. The English press stopped doubting and started whispering now. He faced Getafe and scored a goal that shocked the footballing universe. Stole the ball from the half line, glided past 3 to 4 defenders, faked a shot, left the keeper on the ground, and scored. This goal was identical to Maradona's goal that he scored in 1986. Barcelona won by 5-2. However, only the unreal goal was remembered, not the score. They faced Zaragoza in 2006 as well, an important match in which Ronaldinho was left off and Messi took charge, and the opponents all met the same fate. He didn't score or assist, but he impacted, he led, he was the playmaker. The game revolved around him. We were watching the next era. As simple in slow motion, rivals began to mark.

and coaches started to make strategies to control him and stop him. But he was unstoppable. He was a thunderstorm, a tornado, slowly tearing through everything in its path. However, no one was paying attention yet. They were watching, but they couldn't recognize that they were living in football's brightest era. They were watching history in the making. His true arrival, the real strike. The thunder won't come in an empty stadium or a training match, but it would come in football's most violent and brutal fixture, El Clásico, against the $1 billion Galacticos. Messi, just 19 years old, would go to war now against one of the top clubs in the world. Ronaldinho was losing his shine, and Rijkaard was under pressure. And Eto was injured. The veterans looked tired. Barcelona was trembling. It was on the brink of a fall. Valdes, Xavi and Iniesta still had hope, though just hope can't win you matches. Camp Nou was becoming silent. The media said, the magic is dying. So, how did Messi, just a quiet little teenager with shine and dreams in his eyes, destroy the Galacticos with this unstable Barcelona? Well, he was going to write history with his left foot. Now, Real Madrid wasn't just a team, it was the team. It was a $1 billion plus empire. It had the stars, the idols, and the warriors. David Beckham, Ruud van Nistelrooy, Guti, Raul, Iker Casillas, and Sergio Ramos were all in Real Madrid, the lineup that was any team's worst nightmare. They don't come any bigger than this. El Clásico is filled with drama, passion, anger, rage, and identity. Rijkaard made the call, and Messi was in the starting 11. He would play the biggest match ever, against the champions, in front of a storm of 90,000. He was up against experienced professionals who were feared and loved with passion. Messi playing against them was like throwing a deer into a lion's den. Messi did not call a press conference on match day or do anything dramatic. He came early, laced his boots, and trained, focused, determined. Messi was a menace for Madrid since the whistle blew. He started the match as a left winger, but was everywhere. Right, left, or in the middle, threatening Madrid all along. Madrid scored the first goal in the 5th minute, but Messi responded within minutes by scoring at the 11th minute. Ronaldinho saw Messi making a run and passed him the ball. Messi received, cut the ball with his magical left foot and shot outside of the 6-yard box and scored a banger. He scored an equaliser against the most complete defenders like it was nothing. The crowd was electrified. Madrid realised they weren't against a normal teenager. They were against an animal hungry to score goals. They became more vigilant, but still failed to stop him. Madrid smashed another golazo. Messi again replied with a beautiful shot that went right through Ramos, past Casillas, and into the net. He didn't celebrate, just jogged back, committed. Madrid tried different strategies to stop him. They tried pocketing him, but failed to do so, and he floated past his rivals. The second half started, and the crowd intensified. The players became more furious and focused. Guti took a free kick through which Sergio Ramos scored a goal in the 73rd minute with a stunning header. The clock was ticking. Everyone thought Real Madrid had won. Barcelona's wonder kid couldn't do anything. At the 90th minute, Ronaldinho passes the ball to Messi, cutting through defenders. Messi receives the ball in the box. He dodged both the hungry defenders, Ramos and Cannavaro, leaving them with no chance to stop him, and then scores against on one the best goalkeeper, Casillas, with his left foot, the magic foot, and Barcelona was back in the game. It was a miracle by a 19-year-old. Every time Madrid thought they had it, Messi brought Barcelona on par, alone, single-handedly, 3-3 hat-trick. There was silence for a second in the stadium, and then the fans were roaring. They were on their feet. They had just witnessed a miracle. A young Messi had brought Barcelona to a draw all by himself against the highly paid Real Madrid. It was Leo's first hat-trick, and that too against the top legends, the best defenders, midfielders and attackers in the game, full of skill and experience. But they stood no chance against Barcelona's cheat code, Lionel Messi. The clock stopped. It was a draw. But the fans, the media, the managers and the players were all shocked at what they had just seen. Football had just changed, and it was a beautiful change. The next day, the people weren't talking about Sergio Ramos's header or even Ronaldinho's skills and plays. Who and what were they talking about then? Messi makes Madrid kneel. Sport. A star is born in Barcelona. El Paye. The next Maradona? No.
the first Messi, Marca, the press, the people, and the fans all talked about Lionel Andres Messi. Football pundits reviewed his third goal from every angle, watched its beauty, gave reviews, and studied it. Fans who had witnessed the magic unfold were still stunned. YouTube clips and videos of Messi's goal were making rounds on the internet, and the world was watching the biggest footballing star in his prime start his journey. Things changed at Camp Nou as well. Now the belief that Iniesta, Xavi, and Valdes had was backed by a weapon, a cheat code. It was backed by Lionel Messi. There was a ray of hope, a light at the end of the tunnel for Barcelona because of this miracle kid. The seniors saw him with respect. A star is born, said El Paye, a Spanish media outlet. Not only was Barca happy, but the whole world was enjoying this special player who had made history. Ronaldinho, who was once Messi's idol and favourite player, said about Messi that he's the most special player I've ever seen. These comments by players who were so experienced that they had achieved everything and were at the end of their careers spoke volumes of how special Messi was since the very beginning. After years, Casillas talked about this night and admitted, that night, we realised this kid wasn't just talented, he was a monster in disguise. Barcelona, which was slowly fading, was brought back by Messi. He was now the present and the bright future of Barcelona. In the middle of all this recognition, appreciation and fame, you'd expect Messi to be going places and showing off his success. However, in line with his humble and silent personality, he trained normally the next day, like he had not just made the top players in the game awestruck. He gave no interviews or parades. A journalist asked him about his first hat-trick, and he hesitated. I was just trying to help the team. That is Messi, the best in the world, but humble. No drama and no noise, just hard work, burning desire and sheer purpose. After the game, Barca changed strategies. Messi had more central roles. He played as a playmaker rather than a winger. Barcelona started becoming Messi's team and he would move on in the future and take his team to places and show it heights of success. At Camp Nou, the chants changed from chanting Ronaldinho's name to songs about Messi. Something big was happening and a change was coming. He was a leader, but not the one who wears an armband or gives speeches. He did give speeches, but most of the time he led with his game. He created chances, made plays, and most importantly, led with humility. How will this kid move on to become an 8-time Ballon d'Or winner, a World Cup champion, and the most complete player in football history? It wasn't just God-gifted talent, but the talent was backed by hard work, commitment, and consistency. Ronaldinho transferred to Milan. Messi became the new number 10 of Barcelona. Since then, number 10 became associated with Messi. Every kid, no matter where in the world, would want the number 10 jersey with Messi engraved on its back, just like it was engraved on the hearts of the millions of Messi fans around the world. This success that he has achieved wasn't overnight. He worked in silence, didn't publicize on social media or any platform, but he trained in the scorching heat of Argentina, always arrived early at training, and still now, even in the peak of his career, when he had completed everything, he is the first to arrive at training, which shows his love for the sport. Messi played 4 FIFA World Cups, even went into the quarterfinal once and the final once, but lost, and still he did not give up, and then prepared a team, or shall we say a pride of lions, which he led and won the most prestigious trophy of football with, the FIFA World Cup. In the years that followed Messi's first El Clásico, he went on to become the all-time top scorer in El Clásico history. He carried his team several times, clutched countless games, but never disappointed the badge on his chest or the fans in his heart. To understand the level of Messi, it is imperative to highlight the fact that he has gotten standing ovations in his rival stadium. That's why Messi isn't just a player, he is a legacy. Messi doesn't play football, Messi is football. It's not possible to talk about football and not mention Messi. For years, football belonged to Pelé, Zidane and Maradona. But on the 10th of March 2007 in Camp Nou, Messi created history. And he must have thought, it's my turn. Football belongs to him now. Whatever haters might say, FIFA favours Messi or that his matches are rigged. The truth stands that
A kid with growth hormone deficiency came into the world of football, and with sheer dedication, immense hard work mixed with talent, went on to win 8 Ballon d'Ors, 35 titles with Barcelona, most Man of the Match awards in World Cup history, most goals for a single club, most goals in a calendar year, over 350 assists, and more than 800 career goals. Now that's a legacy that can never be forgotten. He blessed the game. I always had the dream of becoming a professional footballer. I never thought about being the best or breaking records. I just wanted to play. He not only became a professional football player, but also became the best, the GOAT, and it all started with a dream. Lionel Andres Messi. There can never be another one.

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2: 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The host, yours truly, Fernando Farias. Hope you enjoy the program. Thank you very much for listening. Join us tomorrow.